say we're all in the pursuit of happiness. So we fight for what's ours like an activist. The struggles here we can find across the atlas. And it all started when Adam gave up his own

That's what Jesus does. 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But I'm so glad tonight that God is not looking for vessels of silver, that God is not looking for vessels of gold.

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My friend, this is more than a promise. It's a command. So be at rest.

0: Thank you so much. You can be seated. It's a wonderful thing to be back in South Carolina. And I'm delighted to be with the Morgans. And if I start mentioning team members, I'll mess it up. So I don't want to do that. I'm just so thankful to be here tonight and to have Sandra with me. She's been with me the whole way. She always travels with me, and I don't think I could do it without her and the good Lord. Can we get right to it tonight? I am in the 17th chapter of the Revelation of Jesus Christ. And I'm looking at verse 14. Father, I ask you now, it's your word, and you gave it to us to preach, and you gave it to us to live. So I pray for that divine ability, that help that the Holy Spirit gives to make your word clear and plain. And I ask it in Jesus' name. And everybody said amen.
1: Amen.
0: 17th chapter of the Revelation talks about the great harlot and how in the closing moments of time, the armies of the world will gather together to make war against the Lamb. This is what the verse says. These will make war with the Lamb, and the Lamb will overcome them, for he is Lord of lords and King of kings. And those who are with him are called, chosen, and faithful. Those who are with them, I plan to be there. I tell my people all the time, you will never see the angry face of Jesus. When he comes back in his wrath, you'll be behind him. Everybody else will see an angry Jesus, but not us, because we are called and chosen and faithful. Think of those words. Called. That's what God does. Chosen. That's what we do in response to that call. Faithful. That's how we live because of that call. So called is what God does. Chosen is my believing in it, joining in it, and being faithful means I carry out the gospel and live out the life, and I do it with faithfulness. You know, the Bible never talks about success. It talks about faithfulness. So let me just, you know, I tend to run everything in the ground. That's just the way I am. Called, chosen, and faithful. He never said called, chosen, and successful. I don't know what it is about us. We've got to wedge in some kind of thing, numbers, accomplishments, and that's not always necessary. You know, Mark Williams and I were talking the other day, and he was saying, Loran, you know how Mark talks, Loran, do you remember when we were getting our license and we had to fill out all the papers, and one of the requirements was that you had to have at least two successful revivals? Any preachers remember that? And I said, Mark, what is an unsuccessful revival? Because if you think about it, a revival is a move of God. There's nothing that's unsuccessful about a move of God. God is looking for faithfulness. And then I found this verse in 2 John, I believe it is. Verse number 8. Watch this. Look to yourselves that you do not lose those things we worked for, but that you may receive a full reward. Now, that's an obscure little book there, and that's even a more obscure little passage there, but it exploded in my face the other day. John was saying, be careful. Don't lose what you got. And be reminded, there are rewards, and there are full rewards, but you might be able to lose your reward if you're not careful. And then I remember Paul telling Timothy to make full proof of your ministry. Do all you can, give it all you've got for as long as you live. The Bible teaches us that God has prepared works for us to do. And He prepared them beforehand. That means before time began, God prepared works. And then He called you to do those works. And then He called you to do other works. And you and you and all of you pastors. And I was very moved tonight. I'm glad I'm here on this ordination night to be able to look at these men and women and say these words to you. You're beginning in this thing. I've been in it a long time. I'm not bragging. I'm just telling you God's been good. 48 years in the same pulpit. And that's the goodness of God. And so from my heart, I want to talk to you who sat up here tonight and to you who've been at it for a while, because there's a tendency sometimes to cruise, to slow down, to get weary in well-doing, to get fed up with it. You start talking about the system, and then you start blaming people for this, that, and the other. But God never told you that your faithfulness was based on somebody else's faithfulness. He told you to be faithful. He called me to be faithful. And when I was in my mother's womb, God had a plan. He had works for me to do. In your mother's womb, you were already assigned works to do, and you were supposed to walk in them, Paul said. So we have that understanding. Then I turn back over to Revelation chapter 3, and I read these words. You know, this is the church to the Philadelphia believers. Listen to this. To the angel of the church in Philadelphia write, these things says he who is holy, he who is true, he who has the key of David, he who opens and no one shuts, and shuts and no one opens. He says, I know your works, and I've set before you an open door. See, God opens doors, God can shut doors. But he was telling the Philadelphia workers, you got an open door. This is your opportunity. Nobody can slam it in your face. You can't blame anybody. This is your opportunity. I've opened a door for you. But then he said, behold, I'm coming quickly. Hold fast what you have. This gets me. That no one may take your crown. What? I don't think he's talking about salvation there. Nobody can take my salvation. But he's telling me to be faithful, to walk in the works that have been ordained for me. To remember, I'm living in the most blessed time in history. The gospel's going out like it never has before. We've got every opportunity in the world. The word is alive. The spirit is moving. The devil is fighting, but Jesus is Lord. God's put us in communities and cities and places. There is an open door, but he reminds us, be careful. Don't forget you were called. Don't forget the holiness of your call. See, I've never gotten used to the fact that God called me to preach. I have not gotten used to that. Every time I walk up to a pulpit, something comes over me. You called me to do this? Folks, don't ever get used to your calling. And don't ever get bored with the works he's called you to do. Keep them fresh, on fire, and alive. And there's only one way to do it. You do it on your knees. And you do it with your face in this book. Don't let anybody take your crown. That's a reward. But then I turned over and I heard the solemn words of Jesus in Matthew 25. When the master called in three servants, and to one he gave five talents. You know where I'm going, don't you? To another he gave two, to another one. You know the story. The one who received the five made five more. That's ten. The one who received two made two more. That's four. The fellow with one hid it in the ground. And so when the master came back, he did the appraisal. He called them forward. He said to the man with five who made ten, "Well done, good and faithful servant." And that servant thought, "Well, this is it. I've doubled it. This is my blessing." He called in the one with two. He doubled his. "Well done, good and faithful servant. You've been faithful over a few things." He said, "That's great. I've doubled it." He calls in the one, and the one squandered his opportunity. Squandered it. And the master was furious and said, "Take what he's got and give it to the one who has ten." That does not seem fair. And in our American thinking, that is totally unjust. And in fact, they asked the question, why would you give the guy with the most even more? Can you imagine how shocked that guy was who already had ten, but now he's got more? Because he was faithful. The fellow that lost his just wasn't faithful. So there we go. He lost his coins. He lost his ability. He lost his opportunity. But then you turn over to Revelation chapter 2 again. You don't mind if I go to Revelation several times. The first church. I see what you've done. You're busy. Appreciate it. Just got this one problem with you. You love my ministry more than you love me. You love preaching more than you love me. And I could just go on and on. Jesus wants to be loved, folks. He didn't die on a cross just so you could have a job. He did not suffer the agonies of torment and take our sins in his body on the tree so there could be state overseers and youth directors and assistant pastors, and so people could have music ministries. He died so that people could actually love him personally and walk with him and walk into the Father's throne room. Do you love me? I feel it coming on me now. I wasn't going to yell. I was going to try to save my voice, but I feel it coming on me now. Peter, do you love me? That's all he cares about. He's asking me tonight. He's asking you, do you love me? The problem at Ephesus was they really didn't. They loved everything about him. And he says, you better get back to where you used to be. I'm sorry, I can't get that image off my mind. As I saw some tears shed over here tonight from some of these who were newly ordained. And I shed my tears too. I was so moved and honored when I received my call and then received my credentials. And I want to say to you ministers, don't ever forget who called you. And what he called you to do. Yeah, I'm still talking about being called. God called you. Before you were born, God called you. And you accepted that. And now he's saying, be faithful. Because he had this, you've lost your first love. Do you know where you've fallen from? Can't you repent and do your first works over? In fact, if you don't, here it is. I'll remove your lampstand. There were seven lampstands. And he said, I don't care how much success you have. I don't care how well you're known. If you don't do what I've called you to do, I'll remove your lampstand, your influence. See, this guy here lost his reward. This guy lost his resources. This guy is losing his reputation and his influence. My heart's pounding inside of me right now. I don't think I've ever felt the heaviness of the call of God as I've felt it in the last 5 years of my life, my ministry. I live for this. I'm sorry, some people live for their grandchildren. I love them. But I live for the ministry. They used to criticize preachers for being that way. But you see, once that call is realized and you understand that Almighty God is the one that laid his hand on you, and he has given you talents and he's given you influence, and you do have a lampstand, you do have a candlestick, it will always cause you to think about the seriousness of the ministry. We are getting people ready to step into eternity. Eternity. I don't think we really comprehend eternity enough. We still talk about heaven. We will mention hell. But folks, they are both eternal. And when you step out of this life, whatever spiritual state you're in, that's how you're going to spend eternity. If you're lost without Jesus, you don't get a second chance. But if you've been washed in the blood, you get to go live with Jesus for eternity. Brother Morgan, I don't want to get out of hand here tonight. I remember telling my congregation this one time, and it stirred me to the core. You know, parachutists or airborne soldiers, when they stand at the door, sometimes the captain, I've forgotten the term, that they'll slap them in the face and they'll shake them and pull the straps. And you see, they're making sure they're ready to step out. Because once you step out, you can't step back in. And that's eternity, brothers and sisters. And we've been called to remind people and stir people that eternity is one breath away. It will make us preach with fervor. It'll make us pray with fire. It'll make us fall in love with people again when we realize that we have been called and chosen, and God requires us to be faithful. He's called us to represent him, speak on his behalf. We're candlesticks. We've been given talents. We've got a crown awaiting us. But Jesus said, you know, if salt loses its savor, if salt's not salty, what good is it? Can I probe? Can I just poke around a little bit here tonight? If we're not stirring up hell, what good are we? And these days, I'm sorry, preachers are even scared to stir up their own congregation. I don't know what you're afraid of. I don't think anybody in here calls you to the ministry. The people to whom you speak didn't call you to the ministry. He did. My heart pounds to see a revival of conviction. I mean preachers who aren't afraid anymore. They don't want to just be buddies with everybody. They don't want to have coffee every morning with somebody else. God, give us some prayer warriors who will crawl up in a closet every day and say, without you, I can do nothing. I can't preach. I can't even breathe without a touch from heaven today. You know, for the preacher, the second most important aspect of your ministry is preaching. Second. The first is for you to minister to the Lord every day. Minister to the Lord. And as they ministered to the Lord and fasted, the Holy Ghost said, all right, here we go. If you're getting your sermons off the internet, you have lost your savor. You're not salty anymore. If you're running with a particular group and y'all are all reading the same book now by some mega guru who, for some, just because he's got a lot of people think he knows what he's talking about. If that's what you're doing to feed your people, you have lost your savor. You know where you're supposed to get them? I preach this every time I do a camp meeting anywhere. There is nothing more disappointing in this world than a sermon when you need a message. Sermons are a dime a dozen. But for a man or woman to stand up behind the pulpit and they have heard from heaven, have ministered to the Lord, have had the Holy Ghost drop a truth inside of them, a rhema message, a message for that moment, that group, that day, there's nothing you can compare it to. Brother, you are the feet of Jesus. You are the mouth of God. You are the servant of the Most High. That day. See, I know we've gotten to a day where guys will do series. And they'll say, it's still the Word of God. Of course it is. But I'm just one of those guys that believes God has a special word from the Word for that day and those people. Now, that means you don't know what you're going to preach next Sunday. And see, we don't like that discomfort. We want to have it in line. We want to know, I know what's coming. I know what I'm going to do. This week I'm doing Romans 2, 11 through 14. Already studied it. So I'm just kind of going to take it easy. Might play a little golf this week. And Saturday I'll get down to business and review it. And what's happening, the sheep are bony. I didn't say they were dead. They're bony. Because God did not call us to live a comfortable life. And God did not call us to live a certain and assured life. I'm not talking about salvation. I'm talking about preachers who don't know from one day to the next what God may tell them to say. Nothing is pre-planned. You're just waiting on the Lord. And I want to tell you again, the second most important aspect of your ministry is preaching. Have you ever heard these words? Preach the word. Isn't that what Paul told Timothy? That's it. Preach the word. Be ready. Be instant. In season, out of season. Reprove. Rebuke. Exhort with all patience and doctrine, because the time will come when they will not endure sound doctrine. But they will heap unto themselves teachers because they have itching ears, and they will turn their ears from the truth and be turned, listen, unto fables, stories, illustrations, nothing that has any impact or power to it. It may inspire people for a moment, but it can't change the condition of a person's heart. Reprove, rebuke, exhort with all long suffering and doctrine. You know, brothers and sisters, you're supposed to labor in the word. It's work. You can know the Bible well, but it's still work. And Paul said those elders that labor in the word should be counted worthy of double honor. They're doing their job. They understand their candlestick. They know about their talents. They care about their crown. They give it all for the sake of the people, the sheep. And so you have to be extremely careful how you handle the word. This is a holy book right here. Therefore, since we have this ministry, as we have received mercy, we do not lose heart. But we have renounced the hidden things of shame. Watch. Not walking in craftiness, nor handling the word of God deceitfully. Amen. But by manifestation of the truth, commending ourselves to every man's conscience in the sight of God. I think he's saying this. We're not ashamed to call sin what it is. We renounce the hidden things of darkness. And we don't use the word. We preach the word. Before I get to that, he says, and by doing so, when people look at you, they will say, now there's a Bible preacher. Now there's a man of God. I was just praying, and that phrase came to me. Do I use it or do I preach it? And this is where you come in, Bishop. You contacted me, and I agreed. And immediately I thought, now what did I preach the last time I went to South Carolina? I don't want to repeat that. I wonder what I could preach this time. It's camp meeting. It's time to kill the fatted calf. Because that's what it is. And as I was pondering that, the Holy Spirit said to me, so are you going to preach the word or use the word? Okay. Now, precious, sweet, holy Jesus, teach me something here. See, on a number of occasions, I have done camp meetings. I think of one particular one, and I was invited, and I preached that night. And when I got back to my room, I got a phone call from the state overseer. And he said, Loran, that's not exactly what I wanted for our camp meeting this year. He said, I want this to be a celebration. I want my fellas, my people to leave happy. I want them to go away saying that's a great camp meeting. But see, I had preached what the Lord laid on my heart. And immediately I was in a bind. I was in a bind because I am subservient to the state overseer, bishop. I'm his guest. I don't go in there to do my own thing. And yet, That voice. That voice. The voice that at times I have disobeyed in my ministry. I went ahead and preached something else anyway. And the Lord chastised me, and I don't ever want to go through that again. So the overseer wanted one thing, and the Lord spoke to me about another thing. What did you do? I faked it the rest of the week. I did. I preached some stuff, and it was kind of like sand in my mouth. It was like Limburger cheese, but I preached it. And nobody was happy but the state overseer. Everybody knew what was going on. I want to thank you for just asking me to come and not saying I suggest we do anything. You see, if you preach the word will produce. Oh, it'll produce a lot of things. It'll make some people jump straight up and down and speak in tongues and cry and glorify God. It'll make other people feel terrible. It'll make them feel convicted. It'll say, I don't like that preacher. I knew I shouldn't have come here tonight. But the word will do the work. It will do the work. And it's supposed to be preached. You don't use it. You see, if I try to craft a sermon to get a certain response, I have used the word of God. If I fail to preach everything in that Bible, the whole counsel of God, I am using the word of God. If I pick and choose just the good ones and the highlights and the ones I know they'll like, I am using the word of God. But if I am a man of God, if I've been called by God, if I am faithful to God, I will preach the whole word of God, and it won't bother me a bit what people think about it. In fact, I've had more than one pastor tell me, I don't do revelation. It upsets people. It's hard to explain. It creates confusion. I don't want to use some of the words. I just don't deal with it. I deal with the things that make people feel better. I want to build up the people. John, for I testify to everyone who hears the words of the prophecy of this book. If anyone adds to these things, God will add to him the plagues that are written in this book. And if anyone takes away from the words of the book of this prophecy, God shall take away his part from the book of life, from the holy city, and from the things which are written in this book. Somebody help me there. That ought to frighten every preacher. And for one to say, I don't do revelation. I don't deal with it. Well, first of all, you got to study. Dig, cry, pray. All of God's word is not easy. But that's why he called you. And I'm talking to Sunday school teachers and everybody else. That's why he called us. He called us to dig and work and labor in the word and preach everything in the word. See, Revelation is, you know this, it's the only book that has a blessing. If you hear it and read it and do it, you're blessed. At the beginning he said it, and at the end he said it. And yet we have people who are, I'm choosing my words, I'm measuring my words. I don't want to be ugly. Cowards. That wasn't too bad. It wasn't what I thought of at first. I get mad about it. I see people going to hell, and I watch somebody on television preaching foolishness, and people were like little birds with their mouths wide open just swallowing everything they say. It makes me mad. But they're going to have to stand before God and give an account. Hey, you're going to have to stand before God and give an account to what you listen to. Oh, some of you love her on channel whatever. And you love him. Most of the time, you don't check into what they really believe. Some of you love people who don't even believe in the Trinity. But they got big churches. So you think, big church, smart man, man of God, blessing on him. No, the Mormon church is big, but it's a cult. Jehovah's Witness is big, it's a cult. The Catholic church is big, but it's a cult. Big doesn't mean a thing. Faithfulness means everything, you see. Let me run something by you here. Back in the 70s, we went through this phase. I say we didn't. The Church of God didn't. It happened in one of these rogue, independent mega churches. And everything was about the sinner. So they geared all services for the sinner. Remember that? Bill Hybels up in Chicago. Everything.

not for sinners. Evangelism outside the walls is for sinners. Okay, I see some of you going, oh, where is he going with this? But I thought Jesus loved sinners, and I thought the church would. You're right, he does, and he died for us all. But he's got something special called the church. Sunday was Pentecost Sunday. It ought to be celebrated as much as Resurrection Sunday was. On Resurrection Sunday, Jesus rose from the dead and became victor over death, hell, and the grave. 50 days later, the church was born, and we have victory over death, hell, and the grave. We are the body of Christ. We are brothers and sisters all over this world, every class, kind, and color. We've got something the prophets did not have. The Spirit would come on the prophets and then leave. But on the day of Pentecost, Jesus said, I will send you another helper. And when he comes, he will not leave you. He will abide with you forever. So just take a good look up in here this morning or this after tonight. Look up here. You're looking at something that a prophet in the Old Testament did not have. I've got the Holy Spirit abiding in me. I'm the temple of the Holy Ghost. But I'm looking at lots of temples of the Holy Ghost. Vessels of honor, sanctified and meet for the Master's use. We are the body of Jesus on this earth. We're the mightiest thing on planet earth. Devils run from us. The gates of hell cannot prevail against us. We are the blood-bought, Spirit-filled body of Jesus on this earth. Catch my breath. Could somebody for about 15 seconds praise Jesus like you haven't done all day long? Hallelujah to God. And any moment now, I say it often at church, one of these services, I'm going to stand up and say, Halle! And then when I say Luyah, I'll be looking in his face. Hallelujah! Any moment now, we're going home to be with Jesus. Somebody else believes that, I know. All that was said to explain why I say the church is not for sinners. The church, Paul wrote letters to the church, the called out ones. Did you hear it? Called out. Paul wrote letters. Jesus, through his servants, gave instructions to the seven churches. No. Church is for the blood-bought, sanctified, Spirit-filled, faith-walking members of the body to come together and build up one another, love one another, forgive one another. The preacher's called to feed the flock of God. So when we come together, we come as a pre-rapture assembly, practicing for the day that we look him in the face. We come together to be fed and blessed. I don't gear my sermons for sinners. I give altar calls.
Well, then, yeah, I'll explain it to you.

Paul said in 1 Corinthians chapter 14, you know where I am now? If I pray in an unknown tongue, my spirit prays. I'm speaking mysteries to God. I edify myself. If I preach, I preach to the people. Always remember, I said it Sunday, I can't forget it. Praise always goes up and preaching always goes out. So when I pray in the spirit, when I pray in my prayer language, it's going up. I'm praising God. I'm speaking mysteries into the ears of God. But then when I preach, I'm preaching understandable truths to the ears of God's people. So that's why we have church. We come together, worship, build one another up, love on one another. The preacher preaches. If we need to repent, we come repent. Confess your faults one to another. If you confess your sins, he'll forgive you. We do all that. That's church. And Paul said, now, if while you're preaching and having church, a sinner walks in and hears preaching, he will fall down on his face, and the secrets of his heart will be revealed, and he will say, God is in this place. You see what I'm saying? You can't really affect sinners till the church is built up, strong, filled with the Holy Spirit. When we act like the church, sinners can't even stand up in our presence. So that's why I'm telling you young pastors and new pastors and all of you, the greatest ministry you can have to the sinners is to have church. Yeah. Let them hear people praying. Let them hear an anointed man or woman preaching. Let them feel the tingles all over their body when the choir or the group begins to sing and the Holy Spirit begins to move. Brother, they can argue with you if you preach philosophy, but nobody can argue with the anointed word of God and the revealed presence of the Holy Ghost. Now, why such a somber and serious approach to this? I'm a happy guy, but boy, I feel the burden of the word of the Lord. Why? Why is this not just another job? I have two grandsons that sing a lot now, and they write music, and the other Sunday they were at our house getting dressed. We were all going together. They were going to sing that day. And one of them said, Poppy, in your job, do you ever get nervous? And I said, buddy, I don't have a job. I have a call. If you have a job, you can get fired. I almost shouted right then, but I held it back. I said, if you have a job, you can get fired. And they said, well, can't you be fired? I said, no. First of all, I was here before anybody else got here. Weren't we, Sandra? Before any elders were there, we were there first. Ain't nobody running me off. Second, if you got a job, you might want to retire. I don't have anything against that. I'm just telling you, this is not a job. God, I wish those men and women, this is not a job. Those that come back with him are called, chosen, and faithful. But here's the thing that drives me. I'm about finished. Paul said, we will all stand before the judgment seat of Christ. And we will give an account for the things done in our body, whether good or bad. Wow.
Now, if the things we have done are like wood, hay, and stubble, meaningless stuff, it'll burn up. We'll be saved. We'll go through the fire, and everything we thought we had done will be burned up. Our talents will be given to somebody else. Our crown will be surrendered to somebody else, not our salvation. Our influence will have dwindled. We'll be saved. But oh, what agony to think what we could have gotten had we lived on our knees, had we eaten this book the way John was told to eat it. He said, go take that little book and eat it. It'll be sweet in your mouth, but it will be bitter in your belly. And that's the way it is when you preach. Anybody know that? Man, like right now, this is feeling pretty good. It's pretty sweet up in here right now. This is good. But I promise you, when I get back to the hotel room, I want to hit myself in the head with a hammer. And the devil will move in, and fatigue will add to it, and all that will be bitter in my belly. I went home Sunday after church, and I remembered a key scripture that I left out. It was all I could do not to take that butter knife and try. Just, I thought, how can you forget your key scripture? And it ate on me. It's still eating on me, as a matter of fact. See, the word of God is sweet in your mouth. But boy, after you eat it and after you deliver it, it's bitter in your belly, but you keep on doing it. Because the sweetness in your mouth far outweighs the bitterness in your belly. I just made myself happy right then. Somebody praise the Lord. But if when the fire of his judgment comes, and we have been faithful, it will be like gold, silver, precious stones. The fire of his judgment cannot burn it up. Listen to me, church. Listen to me. One of these days, we're going to stand before him. One of these days, we're going to give an account for every word we say and everything we do. I can't fix yesterday. I can't go back and undo it. I can start right now. So that's what I'm admonishing the body of Christ to do here. No matter who you are, musicians, writers, Sunday school teachers, pastors, evangelists, whatever, we can start right now. We can start today. And we can say, I'm going to give it all I've got. I'm going to be faithful till the Lord calls me home. There's another thing, and I'm through. Paul said this, knowing therefore the terror of the Lord. Wow. Terror. That's old King James. But it means the same thing, the fear of God. It's kind of like today, nobody teaches on being afraid of God. Nobody, we're all God's friends. We're God's buddies. It's like the other day, I was flipping through channels. See, when I get really carnal, I watch Christian television. And one of these liars said, I was just sitting in my piano the other day and the Holy Spirit walked in and said, Mike, I'm upset. And he said, Holy Spirit, what you upset about? He said, Jesus is getting more glory than I am. And I said, Holy Spirit, don't you worry about it. I'm going to start writing songs about you. And he said, since then I've written 603 songs about the Holy Spirit. Well, see, first of all, that's a heretic. He's a liar. He just blasphemed.
My Bible says when he is come, he will point to Jesus. He will take you to Jesus. He won't take glory for himself. But you see, people have lost their fear of God. Paul said, knowing the terror of the Lord, we persuade men. Not to fill our pews, not to look better. We know the Lord's terror. He's going to judge the whole world. He's going to judge righteous people at the Bema. He's going to judge sinners at the white throne, but he's going to judge everybody. Knowing, therefore, the terror of the Lord, we beg men, we persuade men, be ye reconciled to God. And the whole church said, amen. Amen. Stand with me, please. It's just, this is what I like to do. I like to say, if there's anybody in this building that would like a refreshed understanding of your call, your choosing, and the cost of faithfulness, come down here and stand with me.

a... There may be an erring minister here tonight. God's not finished with you. Did you hear me? We are way too quick to say, well, he blew it. It's over. No. I just believe when God calls you, you're called. This will be a perfect time for you who feel that it's over. I blew it. I've already forfeited my reward or my candlestick. Hey, right now is the most important time in your life. You get back up in here and find out what it is the Lord can do with you right now. There are plenty more that need to be down here, but I just want to make sure that nobody leaves here feeling that you've already forfeited everything. No, you start right now. Father in heaven, I thank you for your word. I thank you for your Holy Spirit. I thank you for your patience, long-suffering, endless love, abundant mercy. I praise you for it tonight, Lord. And I pray for every person standing here. You're doing a different work in everybody's heart. May they realize that what they've heard tonight is Jesus talking to them. I'm really going to quit now, but I got to say this. I want to walk to this end and then walk back to the other end and ask Jesus to make you so hungry for Him and righteousness and His Word until you don't even know who you are anymore. Father, in the name of Jesus, amen. I ask you to do just what I said. Let a supernatural upheaval down in our souls rise up. May we sense the times. May we understand the call. May we realize you're not done with us yet. May we realize that our best days could be ahead of us. May we understand that those you call forever. And I'm asking you tonight, Lord Jesus, make us ravenous for truth, hungry for righteousness, crying out to you for a holy life. I ask it in Jesus' name. And before I leave, I want to ask everybody in the place, lift up a holy hand. Holy Spirit thrives where there is joy and praise. You can have a moment to repent and be broken, but the Holy Spirit wants to come and heal tonight. Lift up your hands and bless Him and praise Him. Glorify Him. Adore

And welcome to our program, Daily Walk, brought to you by the Apostolic Faith Church in Stavanger. We want to thank you for taking time out to join us today for this time of devotion, where we look into the Word of God together. We pray that God will bless you during this time of devotion. But before we continue, shall we have a word of prayer? Heavenly Father, we thank you so much for yet another opportunity you've given us to listen to your word. We pray, Jesus, that you will send your Holy Spirit to interpret this word to the life of each and every one of us. Help us, O God, to draw closer to you in all areas of our lives, that your Holy Spirit will be our guide and our God. And this time of devotion will be a blessing to all. Thank you, Jesus, for having heard our prayers, for we pray in Jesus' name. Amen.

Daybreak and Judges 14, 1 through 20. Devotional focus verse. And the Spirit of the Lord came mightily upon him, and he rent him as he would have rent a kid. And he had nothing in his hand, but he told not his father or his mother what he had done. Judges 14, 6. A few years back, I faced a job that looked oversized. Even though I felt sure it was the Lord's will, I could not get up enough enthusiasm and energy to tackle it, and I wondered how I could ever accomplish what was involved. Day after day, I rolled the thought of it around in my mind, pondering ways to approach it. Nothing seemed to present itself as an easy answer, and the weight of it began to discourage me. One day, at an altar of prayer, I felt overwhelmed and gave in to a personal pity party. I asked the Lord to please, please help. Why had I ever agreed to this? I did not know what I was going to do. Poor me. My strength was small, my job loomed large, and I was not able. In spite of my faithless moaning and complaining, the Lord met me to answer my cry. He assured me of his presence. He was there. It was silly of me to wait so long before requesting help. From that point on, I began to notice that things were changing. I felt his everlasting arms sustaining and strengthening me. Now I could face the task, and I began to work on it little by little. I found I could do the job with joy that was previously lacking. Through that incident, I learned a valuable lesson. I no longer delay in asking God for help because I have personally experienced it. I know he is interested in helping his people do the tasks he has assigned them, and the key to assessing this help is to simply ask. He delights in answering the prayer of faith. Have you ever found a strength you knew was not your own as you worked for the Lord in some capacity? You may have been telling the good news of Jesus' love to a Sunday school class, giving an honest answer of God's requirements to someone with spiritual needs, or working at your normal duties. The power of God works on our behalf and carries the heavy end of the load. It is so good to have help with the right words to say or the physical strength to finish a task. Background. This chapter of Judges occurs approximately 300 years after the death of Joshua. An angel appeared to a barren woman and her husband, Manoah, announcing that a son would be born to them, along with specific instructions regarding the child's care. Even before the child's birth, God assigned him a task. Samson was to begin to deliver Israel out of the hand of the Philistines. Samson was to be a Nazarite, a term taken from the Hebrew word Nazar, meaning consecrated one. This word has no connection to the term Nazarene, which refers to a citizen of Nazareth. In Numbers 6, we read the requirements of the Nazarite vow, which included no razor was to touch the hair, no fruit or byproduct of the vine could be consumed, and there was to be no proximity to a dead body, even if the deceased was closely related. The account of Samson portrays a very strong, impulsive man, likely unusual in appearance, who was nevertheless used as an instrument in the hand of God. Samson was vulnerable to the wiles of desirable women and suffered for this weakness more than once. Certainly, there is much to be learned from his mistakes, but God was able to use him mightily to begin the deliverance of Israel. Although walking was the common mode of travel, the city of Timnath was perhaps only 5 miles from Samson's hometown of Zorah, and it was an easy walk for him. We get the impression that Ashkelon, the city where he seized the 30 changes of raiment, was far away, but it was not more than 30 miles distant. Conclusion. God was able to use Samson to begin the deliverance of Israel. As we consecrate our lives to his work and lay aside any contrary personal ambitions, much can be accomplished through us for God's kingdom.

We hope you have enjoyed our devotion today. We welcome you back tomorrow at the same time for another edition of our program Daily Walk. In the meantime, if you are in Stavanger area, we would like to invite you to join us for our Sunday morning service at 11 o'clock in our church, the Apostolic Faith Church, or in Norwegian, Apostolic Through at 56 Chesvolvien in Stavanger. The church is next door to the Chesvol School. We are very sure that you will have a good time with the Lord. So we look forward to seeing you. If you want to know more about our church, you can visit our website, apostolic-tro.no, or in English, you can visit apostolicfaith.org. We look forward to welcome you back to another edition of this program tomorrow. And we pray God will continue to bless you as you take time out to join us. Shall we close our devotion today with a short prayer? Heavenly Father, we are grateful for the devotion of today. Grateful for the encouragement that we can draw from this message. Through the story of Samson, you've reminded us today that you are the source of our present help in time of need. Very many times, we find ourselves in a situation where we have tasks to do that seems bigger than our physical strength or our own mental ability. But if we look up to you, you have promised to help us. When Samson was faced with a situation that he had a lion, your spirit came upon him and he rent it as if he was renting a kid. Lord, that was an impossible situation, except that you helped. We face many big tasks that seems bigger than us. Help us in those situations to look up to you and to seek for your help. Because you said, "Come unto me, all ye that labor and are heavy laden, and I will give you rest." You said you will take the heavy load from us and you will give us the lighter one. You will lift the heavy hand and let us have the lighter part so that we can accomplish so much for you with your own strength, not by our power. So we are grateful for this. And Lord Jesus, maybe there are some listening to this message who are still struggling in their own strength to live a life of righteousness. And they fail every so often and they feel discouraged right now. We are praying, Jesus, that through your Holy Spirit, you will reach out to them. You will draw them close to you. You will help them to understand the power in genuine salvation that delivers from sin through the blood of Jesus. That they will come to you, confess their sins, forsake them, and apply the blood of Jesus on their heart and ask for your forgiveness. And your Holy Spirit will bear witness with their spirit that they are children of God and they will receive from you the power to go and sin no more. Do this for us, O Lord, and let the blessing of God that passeth all understanding rest upon all the listeners of this program. And we pray, Jesus, that you will take all the glory. For we pray and ask for all this in Jesus' name. Amen.

0: Everybody in here was placed on a path. Your steps have been ordered by the Lord, your days numbered. And when Danny and I and Gwendol and Dennis and Janice and a host of others that work in this church were running around as teenagers, not knowing what we were doing, not knowing where we were going, God had a plan. And God has a plan for you and for your children. And they may be running askew, but God has a plan. And I don't know how to explain everything I preach theologically. I just know Scripture. I believe God heard you the first time you prayed. I believe God wants your children saved. I believe God wants your children to make a big deal out of Jesus by the life that they live. So I thank you, young men and women, for your commitment to the Lord. What talent! We've been buddies a long time, Danny. Long time. Father, I thank you now for the truth that sets men free, and I'm just going to thank you right now before I preach for the help you're going to give me to preach and for the hearing ears and soft hearts that this precious word will fall on today. In Jesus' name we pray. Everybody said amen.
1: Amen.
0: Thank you for being seated. Good to see you here today. Of course, we greet everybody in Weatherby Hall behind us, Lake Park, which is in Monroe and Wilmington, everybody watching from around the world. We're going to review the scriptures today. Isn't that what it's about anyway? I wanted to go to the 14th chapter of the book of Mark, and I want to read one of those well-known, often rehearsed, much-preached passages of Scripture. So they'll put it on the screen. If you'd like to read along with me, feel free to do so. Mark 14, beginning with verse 3. And being in Bethany at the house of Simon the leper, as he sat at the table, a woman came having an alabaster flask of very costly oil of spikenard. Then she broke the flask and poured it on his head. But there were some who were indignant among themselves and said, "Why was this fragrant oil wasted? For it might have been sold for more than 300 denarii and given to the poor." And they criticized her sharply. But Jesus said, "Let her alone. Why do you trouble her? She has done a good work for me. For you have the poor with you always, and whenever you wish, you may do them good. But me, you do not have always. She has done what she could. She has come beforehand to anoint my body for burial. Assuredly, I say to you, wherever this gospel is preached in the whole world, what this woman has done will also be told as a memorial to her." Isn't that beautiful? And there are three or four more passages in the other gospels about women who broke flasks and anointed Jesus with the fragrance and the oil, and they wept and dried his feet with their hair. There are several of these passages. But in every one of them, Jesus says the same thing to the scoffers. Leave her alone. She's doing this for me. One translation says, she's done this to me. And if there's one thing that sticks out in my study It's that Jesus is saying, whatever a believer does is never done to a person. It's done to me. A person might be there, but whenever a kind act, or even a bad one, is performed to that person, it's actually done to me. So I actually opened the door for Jesus this morning. Whatever kind thing you did for somebody today, you did it for Jesus. You never heard him audibly say thank you, but the day is coming when he will. I've read in Scripture to the point that I am totally 100% convinced of what I'm telling you. That when I became a Christian, all of my actions, deeds, thoughts became avenues to Jesus. And if you're a sinner, if you don't know Christ, you need to know too that your rebellion is against Christ. You're not rebelling against mommy and daddy and your environment and your culture and all of that. No, no. This is a personal thing between you and your maker. When I became a believer, I began to realize that my life is not my own. The life that I now live in the flesh, I live by the faith of the Son of God who loved me and gave himself for me. And whatever I do, I do. Whatever I do as unto Christ. Yeah, let me give you scriptural examples. And I've given them to you before. In Matthew chapter 25, remember when Jesus is talking about the judgment of the nations? And he says, there will be a group called before me one day, and I will say to this group, he called them sheep nations, saved nations, I was hungry, and you fed me. I was thirsty, and you gave me drink. I was naked, and you gave me clothes. I was in prison, and you came and visited me. And they said, we don't remember doing that. What are you talking about, Lord? He said, in as much as you did it to the least of these, my children, my brethren, in that particular case, he's talking about the Jewish people in the tribulation. In as much as you did this to them, you did it to me. Whoa. He turns to the other group that he calls goat nations, rebellious nations. And he went through the whole list again. I was hungry, you didn't feed me. I was naked, you didn't give me clothes. I was in prison, you didn't visit me. I was thirsty, you didn't care. And they said, when did we not do this? We don't understand. He said, when you didn't do it to them, you didn't do it to me. So, church, it puts a whole new perspective on how we treat one another. Because how I love my wife is how I love my Lord. I cannot be any closer to my Lord Jesus than I am to my wife, Sandra. If I ignore her, abuse her, disrespect her, that's exactly what I've done to Jesus. We've become bone of bone and flesh of flesh, and we are one. And what I do to her, I've done to him. But the reminders go on. If you remember in Acts chapter 9, when Saul, the great persecutor of the church, his intent was to wipe Christianity out. And he traveled with vigor and determination and anger to do just that. And on the road to Damascus to kill and incarcerate Christians, the Lord Jesus met him and said, Saul, Saul, why are you persecuting me? Pretty personal, isn't it? You touch one of his, you touch him. You stick your finger in the eye of one of his and you've poked God in the eye. You harm one of his little ones and you have disrespected him. In Acts chapter 5, maybe I ought to tell us an embarrassing story first before I tell this next one. And I'm really embarrassed to tell you. And I wish I were the kind of preacher that just wouldn't do this, but I feel like you need to know that I fight the same battles you do, same temptations you do every day of my life, maybe to a greater degree than you do, because if something happens up here, something's going to happen up there. Well, I have two hobbies. I'll tell you one. One is golf. I enjoy playing. And not long ago, Dennis and I were playing with a couple of brothers. And I was doing all right. Really, I was doing all right. I got up to the tee box on one hole, and I mean I duck hooked it into the woods. If you're not a golfer, I can't explain all this. It is a bad shot. So my partner let me out to look for the ball, and he went on to his, which was in a very nice place. Well, as the Lord would have it, it wasn't that deep in the woods as I thought, and I actually had a shot. And I took out the club. I said, if this can't do it, nothing can. And I smoked it. And I smoked it over the trees. And it hit the side of the bank, and it was perfect. And it rolled down the bank, but it rolled past the cup down another little bank. And everybody saw that. So when I got up there, I took out my sand wedge, and I'm down there now, and they're up here getting ready to putt like decent golfers. And I'm down there, and I get under it, and I pop it up, and it goes about this far. And I said, shoot. So I walk up to it, and then, this time, I made good contact, and I laid it almost up beside the cup, and I putted it in. And my partner said, Pastor, that's an awesome par. My word, that is the great, wow. Guys, did you see this? Pastor just parred the hole after that terrible lie he had. Not knowing that I was about to tell one. So we get up there, and he's still going on, and I didn't have a par. I had a bogey. He's just going on and on, and so we got in the cart, and I went to the next tee box, and I'm so disturbed, I'm almost to the point of tears that I, at this age, having served the Lord this long, am still wrestling with something, listen to me, as meaningless and foolish and temporary as that. So when we got up to the next tee box, I walked up to him, I said, listen, I did not have a par. I had a bogey. He said, I saw a par. I said, I made a bogey. He said, well, I wrote down par. It doesn't matter anyway. I parred it. We won the hole. I said, yeah, it does matter. It does matter. Winning the hole or losing the hole is not the important thing. It was the fact that truth was at stake. And I had to fight back the tears because I was just so upset with myself that I didn't say it right back there. But then the Holy Spirit helped me. He said, you ought to be thankful you have a conscience. Because plenty of people wouldn't even think twice about it. And then I got happy. I really did. I said, thank you, Lord, that I haven't seared my conscience. Thank you that I'm still sensitive, that I can cry about things. Oh, God, thank you that I want to be honest. It's not just about going to heaven. It's about pleasing the Lord in everything. It's about, who cares about a golf score? Who cares about anything? Because that hesitation, to tell the truth, was a hesitation in the presence of my Lord, who knows my heart, who sees all things. He knew it. But I stood on that other tee box and I thanked God for the forgiveness of sins, for a good, clean conscience, because the Bible says, who's coming to the hill of the Lord? Who can stand in His holy presence? He that hath clean hands and a pure heart. And I praised Him, and I didn't play very well the rest of the day, but it didn't matter. Hallelujah. I went to bed with clean hands and a pure heart that night. But wait. And I told that embarrassing story because the next example affirms it. There were two people in the days of the new church named Ananias and Sapphira. And all the Christians were selling their, you know, properties and lands, and they would take the proceeds, the money, and they'd bring it and give it to the apostles so the apostles could feed the sick, et cetera, feed the hungry. And these two people came in and said, here's the money. This is what we made on our property. Whoa. And Peter said, why have you lied to God? We got people in here that, I wish we could get back to the Book of Acts days, the days of power and outpouring. Oh, we need a revival to get back to Acts. You better watch out what you pray for. We'll have more funerals in this church than you can count. Our funeral staff's not big enough to take care of what'll happen if God starts killing people for lying and deceiving. Why have you lied against the Holy Spirit? You've not lied unto men, but unto God. See, do you hear me, church? You never lie to a person. You never lie to a lawyer. You never lie to your wife or husband. You lie to God. And the pressure that's on believers in this world, when they pressure you to sell warranties to people they don't need, parts to machinery that you don't need, to finagle with the numbers and fudge on things, that pressure is constantly there. And the believer finds him or herself in this quandary. Do I do this and save my job and please my boss? Or do I do what's right in the eyes of God? And the choice must always be, I'd rather serve God than man. Because the Bible teaches nothing is ever done in secret. The Bible teaches one day every hidden thing is going to be made manifest. That's what it teaches. Every word, every act before God is going to be brought to the light one of these days. That's kind of horrifying, isn't it? That disturbs me. That's why I want to keep a clean slate. I want to take advantage of confess your sins, and He is faithful and just to forgive you of your sins and cleanse you from all unrighteousness. Sometimes, because of our faithfulness, God will bless us now. You know that, don't you? He will just look down and say, you know, that moves me. I'm going to bless you right now. There was a guy by the name of Cornelius. The Bible says he prayed all the time. He was a friend to the Jews. He gave much alms. He was a godly man. And God said, you know, I think I'm just going to bless him and his house. I'm going to send old brother Peter over there and let him preach the gospel. And his whole house is going to be saved, and they're all going to be filled with the Spirit. Because of his faithfulness and goodness, God blessed him on the spot right then. God knew his name, Cornelius. Did you know that names matter to God? Have you ever noticed how protective God is of His name? He wants people to get it right. Did you ever notice how particular God was in the names He gave to certain individuals in Scripture? Do you remember a guy by the name of Jacob? His name was cheater, deceiver, liar, and conniver. That's what Jacob meant. But God got a hold of Jacob, and they had a wrestling match. And Jacob said, I hate the way I am, and I'm not going to live the way I live anymore, and I will wrestle with God all night long about me. I want to change. And God said, you did it, and I'm going to change your name. You're no longer called Jacob. I'm calling you Israel, blessed of the Lord. Names matter to God. You've got a name. God knows your name. Jesus said in John chapter 10, He knows His own sheep by name. He calls them by name. That fascinates me, that God would know my name. Names matter. Your name is known in heaven. The thing about names, let me say this. In one passage, Jesus talked about Lazarus. That's a name, right? Remember, Lazarus and what? The rich man. No name. Lazarus and the rich man. It came time for both of them to die. The Bible says that the angels came and took Lazarus to Abraham's bosom. But the rich man died, had no name. He's just a man known because he had some money. Gained the whole world and lost his own soul. Didn't care about the poor man at his gate. Last thing on his mind was helping somebody. What's his name? We don't know. He's just a rich man. But the rich man went to hell. A nameless, horrible place. And that's where the man is. But Lazarus is in the bosom of Abraham, the presence of God. There's another occasion when Jesus said there was a certain rich man, no name, rich man. And he looked around one day and said, my, this has been a bumper crop year. Wow. My barns are too small. They're packed. I can't get everything in it. I got wheat coming in, corn, avocados. Olives. Where am I going to put all this? I know what I'll do. I'll tear my barns down and build new ones and fill them up. And then I will say, soul, you've got a lot of stuff for a lot of years. Eat, drink, and be merry. And God said, excuse me, fool. That's what God called him. Fool. That's not a name. That's an insult. That's a condemnation. Excuse me, fool. You've got all this stuff, but what has it profited you? Tonight, I require your soul of you. And then whose will all this stuff be? Jesus said, so is everyone. Listen, everyone that is not rich toward God. See, if you're rich toward God, if you've been washed in the blood, if you know who He is, you got a name, and God knows that name. You are not a nameless, unidentifiable entity. When you get to heaven, God won't say, hey, it's good to see you, and tell me what your name is. Oh, no. Your name will be heralded down through the hallelujah halls of glory. Even today, your name is echoing through heaven's prayer closet. The throne room of God is hearing your name and my name because Jesus knows his own by name, and he's calling it out in prayer even as we sit here today. But you're going to get a new name. He knows this name, but you're going to get a new name. Well, I turned over. That's how Pentecostal preachers do it. Have you noticed that? Well, I turned over to Revelation. And I don't care what you think about me anymore. I can't help it. I am a Pentecostal preacher. I'm not just a happy Baptist. I'm not a mundane Methodist. I'm a Spirit-filled, Word-preaching minister of the gospel of Jesus Christ. I don't care what you think about me. Well, one time I was preaching down in Florida to a mostly African-American. I used to say black. I was told not to say that anymore. Mostly African-American congregation. And I got up and said, I got something to say. One stood up and said, you better say it. Another one said, you got to say it. You can't hold back. They got to talking among themselves. He's got to say it. He's got to tell the truth this morning. It gave me time to get my breath. So what I'm trying to tell you is I got something to say this morning. And I'm going to say it the way I want to say it this morning. I read over in Revelation chapter 14. Listen to this. I heard a voice from heaven saying to me, write, blessed are the dead who die in the Lord from now on. Yes, says the Spirit, that they may rest from their labors and their works follow them. Hallelujah. There is a day coming when all of these efforts will no longer be required. There'll be no more devil, no more flesh to fight, no more temptation to cheat on a golf score, no more temptation to look at a woman or a man, no more temptation to cheat on your taxes or hold back on your tithes or call somebody a name or do something you ought not to do. That day is coming, my brother. That day is coming, and you will rest from your labors. Every prayer will be prayed. Hallelujah to God. Every work will be accomplished. Every battle will be won. We'll be in the presence of Jesus, and the works have ceased. Glory to God, and now it's just glory and euphoria and blessing in the presence of him who loved you and gave himself for you. But that's not all of it. That they may rest from their labors and their works follow them. And their works follow them. Loran's imagination. One of these days, I'll breathe my last. And I'll open my eyes. And there will be Jesus. Loran. My little brother. Come here, Loran. My redeemed, come here. He will take me by the hand and put his arm around my shoulder and say, guess where we're going? We're going to the throne room of my Father. Come on. And we walk in. Father, he's not going to introduce me. There are no introductions in heaven. You'll be known even, you'll know even as you are known. He'll know you and you'll know him. Father, here's Loran. This is the one you sent me to save. Hello, Loran. my son says you are worthy. By the way, Loran, what makes you think you should be here? And I will say, oh, my father. And I'll take those arms and those hands and I'll push back the sleeves and I will hold up the hands of Jesus and say, Father, you see this? That's what qualifies me to be here. See, Father, he paid for my sins. And Father, and he'll just barely lift that glittering lightning light hem of his garment. And I'll see the nail prints in his feet and say, Father, see those beautiful nail prints? That's why I'm here. And Father, I know under that robe there is a scar. That's why I'm here. Jesus paid it all. And he said, you're right. I accept you today in my presence, Loran, because of my son Jesus, whom you honored by believing in him. But now, Loran, I'm going to ask you to do something that I told you not to do on earth. I said, be sure and don't do this when you were on earth, but I'm going to ask you to do it now. What is it, my father? I want you to turn around and look back. Turn around and look back. Oh, yes. He said, remember, I told you to press toward the mark of the high call of God in Christ Jesus. Remember, I said, don't go back, go forward. Remember, I said, run the race with patience. Remember, I said, everything of yesterday is behind you. Look forward, go forward, go forward. Race, run, fight, go forward. I remember, Lord. He said, but now I want you to turn around and look back. I turn around and I look back. And there stands goodness and mercy. And the father said, this is their last day on the job. And I thought you ought to meet them personally. Because I sent them, and they were in the delivery room the day that the doctor slapped you on the bottom and made you cry. They followed you home to Lawrence and Maddie's house. They went to the first day of school with you. They watched you learn how to write. They were there when you went into junior high school and you started getting with the wrong crowd. They were there when you cheated on that test. And they were there when you stole some grapes out of the Winn-Dixie grocery store that day. And they were there when you started using really bad language, and they were there when you took your first drink. They were there. They were also there when you knelt down in your daddy's living room one day as a teenager, weeping and saying, I don't know what to do with my life. I don't like the way I'm living. They were there. They were there when you graduated from high school and went to Lee University. And oh yes! That night that you were on the fourth floor of Walker Hall and ran down four flights of steps and ran into the furnace room and knelt across an old wooden bench and cried out to me and said, save me, I can't do this anymore. They were standing right behind you then. In fact, they are the reason you were there. And then I was with you, or they were with you when I called you to preach. They were there when you took Sandra's hand for the first time. They were in your wedding. They saw you bring home your first baby. They helped you raise all four babies. They've been with you every time you've walked to the pulpit. And today, they are with you on their last day of the job because they have ushered you into my presence and you are welcome into the joy of your Lord. But wait. And then the Lord will say, now, goodness and mercy, would you please just step aside? keep looking behind you, Loran. And I look behind me and there's a parade. And it's coming to the throne. What is that, Father? Oh, Loran, your works are following you here. Every kind deed you did is in that parade. It represents a crown. Every sacrifice you've ever made is in that parade. It represents a reward. Look how long it is. But Father, I don't even remember some of those things. I know, Loran, but I remember them all. I saw every one of them. And because of my goodness and because you have been faithful in these things, you can rest from your labors and now enjoy the pleasures of your Lord. All of it's over. You've laid up treasure in heaven, and now it's time for me to divvy it out. Yes, goodness and mercy brought you here, and now you're able to revel in eternal life. Can I preach to the church here for just a moment? Don't you dare quit doing good works. Don't you dare stop. God saw you when you took care of your mother and had to bathe her every day. God saw that young man you took to rehab. Hey, you ladies that are always cooking dishes for the funeral people, you try to make a nice meal for them, and they call you at odd times and say, can you make a pan of chicken, or can you boil some beans? And it's the worst time ever, but you did it anyway. You just laid up a treasure in heaven. Every sacrifice you make, every uneasy thing you do, every uncomfortable act of kindness is laid up in heaven, and it will be in your parade. Brother, I want a long parade. I want God to be glorified. And that's the point anyway. It's not about me. It's about God getting all the glory. Why? Because I did this for Him. I did this for Jesus. I'm not preaching for you. I'm not doing anything for you. I'm preaching in the name of Jesus, for the sake of Jesus, because Jesus loves the sheep. I'm doing this in the name of Jesus, and you ought to do the same thing. Stand with me, please. Some of the hardest working people in this church, you don't even know about. Right, Pastor Greg? If I were to bring them on stage, you'd say, who are they? Those are the people out in the nursery right now. Those are the people who visit during the week. They go to the homeless shelters and feed them. They go to nursing homes and read to them. If I bring them up on stage, you wouldn't know them. But God does. And what we fail to realize is we think something is small, but it's gigantic to God. And I promise you, when you see your parade marching towards Him for His glory and His namesake, you will indeed step out of the way with goodness and mercy while He gets all of the glory. What a day that's going to be. What a day. And their works do follow them. Here's what we can do this morning. First of all, I want to give somebody that may have cheated and you think you can just push it aside. You can't. You can't. There are some things in life that just stink. And you can't get rid of the stink. You can put it under a rug. That was funny to me. You can just put a paper napkin over it. Put it in a box, but it still stinks. And eventually, the aroma will come out. So you can try to hide that golf score. You can try to hide that tax return, or that phone call made to that girl on the job you know you should have never called her. You can try to hide all of that, or you can bring it to Jesus, and in a half millimeter of a second, He will wipe it away and cleanse you from all unrighteousness. Here's something I thought about at the 8:30 service. Either your sins will be blotted out or your name will be blotted out. I prefer to let Him blot out my sins, don't you? I'm sorry, I can't. The Lord can blot out that sin this morning. That's what Peter said to the group, the crowds on the day of Pentecost. Repent and believe the gospel. Turn around that your sins may be blotted out, that you can enjoy the presence of the Lord. Oh, this is the time to do it, friend, while we're on earth, while we're still breathing. You don't wait till you've breathed your last breath, because there will be a day when multiplied millions will stand before God and He'll say, you don't have a name, I don't know you. And they will go into the blackness of darkness forever with their sins still on the books. But praise God, everybody just kind of folded right then. Oh, that was a good preacher message till you got there. No, here's the good part. The blood of Jesus Christ cleanses us from all unrighteousness. Say amen, somebody. So here's what I want you to do as quickly as you can. Come down front, everybody. Everybody, as quickly as you can. Father, we are gathered here in Your presence. And I, as the shepherd of this flock, I pray with all the energy I have left and all the faith that I can muster.

thing and then make it right. And Lord, I ask also that you will cause every one of us to see the dire importance of maintaining good works, being kind one to another, uplifting one another, blessing one another, helping one another. Because there really is going to come a great day when we stand before you and you will reward us for all of these things. Yes. I thank you that this prayer was heard. I thank you that you're coming soon. This is the reason I got up this morning. This could be the day. The words of my mouth and the meditations of my heart be acceptable in thy sight. O Lord, my strength and my redeemer. Amen. Would you once again thank the voices of Lee and Danny for being here today.

And everybody shout and praise the Lord. Hallelujah. The Bible says that he is able to do exceeding abundantly above all that we can ask or think. So tonight, I don't care what your situation is. I don't care what your problem is. Jesus is in the house tonight.